Overture to the Siege of Corinth by Gioachino Rossini. Sir Antonio Pappano conducted the orchestra of the National Academy of St. Cecilia. The music on WETA Classical is made possible by your financial support and by a generous endowment grant from the Robert M. Fisher Memorial Foundation, Incorporated, a foundation of the Jess and Mildred Fisher family, and Washington Bach Consort, opening its season with Chorale Architecture, featuring four Bach cantatas that highlight his use of chorale melody. Sunday, October 4th at National Presbyterian Church. More at bachconsort.org. Beethoven had a very stormy relationship with his mentor, Joseph Haydn. One of their many disagreements happened when Beethoven was 24 years old and published his Opus 1, a collection of three trios for piano, cello, and violin. Haydn disapproved of the inclusion of the very dramatic trio in C minor, thinking it would alienate audiences and would hijack his career before it started, but Beethoven insisted, and his youthful audacity turned out to be correct. This became the most popular of his early trios during his lifetime. Violinist Itzhak Perlman, pianist Vladimir Ashkenazy, and cellist Lynn Harrell performed the piano trio in C minor, Opus 1, during his lifetime. Violinist Itzhak Perlman, pianist Vladimir Ashkenazy, and

0: Piano Trio in C Minor, Opus 1, Number 3, by Ludwig van Beethoven, performed by the power trio of Itzhak Perlman, Lynn Harrell, and Vladimir Ashkenazi, here on WETA Classical.
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0: Antonio Vivaldi's most famous work is The Four Seasons, but they're only the first four concertos of a collection of 12 violin concertos that he published called The Contest Between Harmony and Invention. That's Vivaldi's Opus 8. The sixth concerto in that collection is in C major and subtitled Pleasure, or Il Piacere. We'll now hear Fabio Biondi, a soloist and conductor with Europa Galante.

Violin Concerto in C Major, Il Piacere, or Pleasure, Requiem number 180, or Opus 8 number 6, by Antonio Vivaldi. Fabio Biondi was soloist and conductor with Europa Galante here on WETA Classical. This Saturday's opera matinee at 1 p.m. will be Carmen by Georges Bizet in a production from La Scala in Milan, conducted by Myung-Wan Chung. For more information, please go to the opera matinee page at WETAClassical.org. But as it turns out, you don't have to wait until Saturday to hear some music from Carmen, because here's Suite number 2 from Carmen by Bizet. Sir Neville Mariner conducts the London Symphony Orchestra.

0: Suite number 2 from Carmen by Georges Bizet, a little teaser for this Saturday's opera matinee. Sir Neville Mariner conducted the London Symphony Orchestra here on WETA Classical.
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0: If you need some inspiration to be more productive and make the most out of the time you have, I've got a story for you. In 1783, Mozart was traveling through Austria and found himself in the city of Linz. Shortly after he arrived, he managed to arrange a concert of his works with a local orchestra. The only problem was that he didn't have any of his scores with him, and there was no time to send away for them, so he had to compose a major work from scratch and have the parts copied out and rehearse it with the orchestra all in the space of 4 days, which means that he very likely had to do the actual composing all in 1 day. And what he came up with in that 1 day was the longest and quite possibly the greatest symphony anyone had yet composed up to that time. Symphony in C major, the Linz Symphony by Mozart. Sir Charles Bacaris conducts the Prague Chamber Orchestra.

Symphony number 36 in C major, the Linz Symphony by Wolfgang Amadeus Mozart. Sir Charles Mackerras conducted the Prague Chamber Orchestra here on WETA Classical. For singing till his heaven fills, 'tis love of earth that he instills, and ever winging up and up, our valley is his golden cup, and he the wine which overflows to lift us with him as he goes. Those lines by George Meredith inspired the music by Ray Vaughan Williams, The Lark Ascending. Zolomia Ivakov is the soloist with the National Symphony Orchestra of Ukraine, conducted by Volodymyr Zarenko.

The Lark Ascending by Ray Vaughan Williams. Zolomia Ivakhiv was the soloist with the National Symphony Orchestra of Ukraine, conducted by Volodymyr Zelenko here on WETA Classical. Cellist Stephen Isserlis is the soloist with the North German Radio Symphony Orchestra, conducted by Christoph Eschenbach in Romance, Opus 67 by Camille Saint-Saëns.

0: Stephen Isserles was the cello soloist with the North German Radio Symphony Orchestra conducted by Christoph Eschenbach in Romance by Saint-Saëns here on WETA Classical.
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Orpheus Chamber Orchestra performed Symphony No. 77 by Joseph Haydn. And now we go from the key of B-flat major to the key of B-flat minor. Here's the Piano Sonata No. 2 by Frédéric Chopin, performed by Andrei Gavrilov.

Piano Sonata No. 2 by Frédéric Chopin, performed by Andrei Gavrilov. The Vivaldi Project performs Trio in C Minor, Opus 14, No. 2 by Luigi Boccherini.

0: Trio in C Minor by Luigi Boccherini, performed by the Vivaldi Project here at WETA Classical.
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0: Ricardo Chailly conducts the Royal Concertgebouw Orchestra in Symphony No. 1, the Spring Symphony in B-flat major by Robert Schumann.

Symphony No. 1, the Spring Symphony by Robert Schumann, the Royal Concertgebouw Orchestra, was conducted by Ricardo Chailly. Andrew Parrott leads the Taverner Players in Brandenburg Concerto No. 4 in G major by Johann Sebastian Bach.

Brandenburg Concerto No. 4 by Johann Sebastian Bach, Andrew Parrott, conducted the Taverner Players here on WETA Classical. Violinist Chloe Hanslip is accompanied at the piano by Kaspar Franz in two salon pieces, Opus 12, by Antonio Bazzini.

Violinist Chloe Honslip performed two salon pieces by Antonio Bozzini. I'm James Jacobs. It's been my pleasure to be here with you. Stay tuned for your host, Bill Bukowski, who will begin the midnight hour with Dvorak's Carnival Overture and continue with Telemann's Suite in A minor for recorder and strings, Brahms's first violin sonata with Anne-Sophie Mutter, Berlioz's Symphonie Fantastique, Beethoven's Piano Concerto No. 4, and much more. Have a great night.

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1: Thank you for spending some time with us in the music. I'm Bill Bukowski, and it's my pleasure to be your musical companion tonight and through the wee hours of this new day, Friday, heading towards dawn with music, lots of it. Coming up in this hour, the Sonata No. 1 for Violin and Piano by Johannes Brahms, and a Concert Suite 2 for Recorder and Strings, music of Georg Philipp Telemann. A little later on, we'll hear a performance of the Symphonie Fantastique by Hector Berlioz. And from Antonín Dvořák, an Overture Fantastique, the Carnival Overture, with the Royal Liverpool Philharmonic, led by Libor Pešek.

The Hoppin' Carnival Overture by Antonin Dvorak with the Royal Liverpool Philharmonic, conducted by Libor Peshek on WETA Classical. Music from the Baroque, selections by Handel and Georg Philipp Telemann. From Telemann, it's a suite in A minor for recorder and strings. Marion Verbruggen performing with the Orchestra of the Age of Enlightenment, led by Monica Huggett.

An orchestral suite in A minor for recorder and strings by Georg Philipp Telemann. Marion Verbruggen played the recorder, and Monica Huggett directed the orchestra of the Age of Enlightenment. It's WETA Classical, selections by Handel and Hector Berlioz coming up. Johannes Brahms, too, as violinist Anna Sophie Mutter joins pianist Lambert Orcus for the Violin Sonata No. 1 in G major.

0: The Sonata No. 1 in G Major for Violin and Piano by Johannes Brahms, with violinist Anna-Sophie Mutter and pianist Lambert Orcus on WETA Classical. I'm Bill Bukowski. Thank you for joining me.
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Music from a dramatic oratorio by George Frideric Handel after King Solomon. The oratorio Solomon, that was an instrumental interlude called The Arrival of the Queen of Sheba. Roy Goodman led the Brandenburg Consort, WETA Classical. It's a Friday now, and the music continues with a performance of the Fantastic Symphony, Symphonie Fantastique, by Hector Berlioz, played by the Vienna Philharmonic.

0: Symphonie Fantastique by Hector Berlioz on WETA Classical in a performance by the Vienna Philharmonic. And coming up, it's the Orpheus Chamber Orchestra, music of Maurice Ravel, Beethoven 2 for piano and orchestra.
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Maurice Ravel's Pavane pour un enfant défunt, Pavane for a deceased princess, was played by the Orpheus Chamber Orchestra, WETA Classical. Music Through the Night continuing. I'm Bill Bukowski, and I thank you for joining me. Emmanuel Lax and the San Francisco Symphony Orchestra, Michael Tilson Thomas conducting, Ludwig van Beethoven's G Major Piano Concerto No. 4.

captured live in concerts in San Francisco, Emmanuel Lax and the San Francisco Symphony. Michael Tilson Thomas, the conductor there. Ludwig van Beethoven's Piano Concerto No. 4 in G Major, WETA Classical. With a Mozart Piano Concerto coming up in the next set, and this piano trio in F Major by Benjamin Godard, performed by Trio Parnassus.

0: Trio Parnassus and the Piano Trio in F Major, Opus 72 by Benjamin Godard. WETA Classical, where music through the night continues with Chopin and Copland and a piano concerto by Wolfgang Amadeus Mozart.
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Frédéric Chopin's Etude No. 6 in E flat major from the first 12 Etudes by Chopin, Opus 10, was played by Leif Uwe Ansnes. Glad you could join me for some music tonight. Bill Bukowski here, and Music Through the Night continues with piano and orchestra music. Wolfgang Amadeus Mozart's Concerto No. 22 in E flat. Alfred Brendel is the soloist with the Academy of St. Martin in the Fields, led by Sir Neville Mariner.

The Piano Concerto, number 22 in E-flat major by Wolfgang Amadeus Mozart, with Alfred Brendel playing the piano and Sir Neville Mariner conducting the Academy of St. Martin in the Fields. Music for piano quartets coming up. And from Aaron Copland, the opening salvo, opening shot from his ballet Rodeo. It's called Buckaroo Holiday. Eric Kunzel conducts the Cincinnati Pops.

0: Eric Kunzel led the Cincinnati Pops Orchestra in the opening movement from the Cowboy Ballet Rodeo by Aaron Copland. It was called Buckaroo Holiday on this early Friday at WETA Classical.
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The Slavonic Dance, number 2, opus 72, by Antonín Dvořák with the New York Philharmonic, conducted by Kurt Mazur. Good morning and welcome. It's a Friday. I'm Bill Bukowski, and our music continues with Debussy, Delibes, Gabriel Fauré. From Fauré, the Piano Quartet number 1 in C minor, with the Beaux-Arts Trio and violist Kim Kashkashian performing together.

Music of Gabriel Fauré with the Bozar Trio and violist Kim Kashkashian rounding out the ensemble for a performance of the Piano Quartet No. 1 in C minor by Fauré, WETA Classical. A little more French music, too. This is from a three-movement suite for two pianos by Claude Debussy. It's called En Blanc et Noir, in white and black. Joan Merkel conducts the Lyon National Orchestra.

0: An arrangement for orchestra from a suite for two pianos by Claude Debussy called En Blanc et Noir. The Lyon National Orchestra was directed by Jun Merkel, WETA Classical.
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A dance called the Csárdás, with Hungarian roots, I believe, is part of the ballet Coppelia by Leo Delibes. Heinz Fricke led the Berlin Radio Symphony Orchestra on WETA Classical. Bill Bukowski here. Good morning. Franz Joseph Haydn's Symphony No. 64 in A major, one of his finest, with the nickname Tempora Mutantur, Times Change. Adam Fischer conducts the Austro-Hungarian Haydn Orchestra.

Franz Joseph Haydn's Symphony No. 64, called Tempora Mutantur, or Times Change and We Change With Them, not always for the best. Haydn in a particularly philosophical mood there. Adam Fischer led the Austro-Hungarian Haydn Orchestra on WETA Classical. From Ludwig van Beethoven, the Symphony No. 1 in C major, up next. And we'll hear a performance by the Berlin Philharmonic, conducted by Claudio Abbado.

The Symphony No. 1 in C Major by Ludwig van Beethoven, with Claudio Abbado directing the Berlin Philharmonic, WETA Classical, reminding you that all the music you hear each and every day is made possible by listener support. Thank you so much. I'm Bill Bukowski. Linda Carducci will be in just a bit. Time enough for this gem by Antonio Vivaldi, the Flute Concerto No. 5 in F Major, with Lisa Besnosiuk, Trevor Pinnock, and the English Concert.

0: from Antonio Vivaldi's Opus 10, collection of 6 flute concertos. The concerto number 5 in F major was played by Lisa Besnosiuk with the English Concert under Trevor Pinnock, WETA Classical.
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Good morning. It's now Friday, September the 25th. We have a pretty moon this morning and a pretty day in store for us on this Friday with a high temperature of about 73 degrees eventually. A pretty fall day. Lots of clear skies, sunshine, and right now it's 54 degrees. Tomorrow, a bit of clouds roll in. It looks like we may have a slight chance of rain for tomorrow. But we'll have our sunrise this hour at 6:57. We like to welcome the sun every weekday morning with a different piece of music. And today we'll hear a piano duo at 6:57 for our classical sunrise feature. Hello and good morning. I'm Linda Carducci. Also on the bill will be the first movement of the very first piano concerto of Sergei Prokofiev, Rachmaninoff, that is. We'll also hear Benjamin, his oboe concerto, and the work of Glinka. Glinka is how we start, as a matter of fact, in the overture to his opera called Ruslan and Ludmilla. Here's the St. Louis Symphony Orchestra.

Starting off with a bright note during the 6 o'clock hour with the music of Glinka and the overture to his opera called Ruslan and Ludmilla. Speaking of opera, we will have opera tomorrow, a recorded performance of one of the most beloved operas in the repertoire, and that is Georges Bizet's Carmen. You'll hear it tomorrow at 1 o'clock on WETA Classical. We'll welcome the sun this hour at 6:57 with a piano duo, but first, a few more pieces of music, including this work of Torelli, his trumpet concerto in D, performed by the Philharmonia Orchestra, and featuring the trumpet player, Maurice André.

0: One of the great trumpet players from the 20th century was Maurice André, and we heard him in that performance of the work of Giuseppe Torelli. That was the trumpet concerto in D major. Maurice André joined by the Philharmonia Orchestra with Riccardo Muti conducting on WETA Classical. Well, good morning. It's now 6:15. We're looking forward to a real pretty day today, a nice fall day with a high temperature of about 73 degrees and a sunny sky. Right now it's 54 degrees, and as we look toward the weekend, there's as we stand right now, a possibility of some rain tomorrow, a greater likelihood on Sunday.
1: On the next Front Row Washington, it's violin soloist Randall Gooseby from Dumbarton Concerts. Joined by pianist Ju Wong, they play romances by Antonin Dvorak and Amy Beach, one of the final works by Claude Debussy, and the iconic Spring Sonata by Beethoven. I'm John Banther. Join me for Front Row Washington, Monday night at 9 on WETA Classical.
0: Well, I hope you'll join us for a classical sunrise. That's coming up in this hour at about 6:57. We'll hear a piano duo to greet the morning sun musically. But now to Rachmaninoff. He was just out of conservatory when he wrote his first piano concerto. We'll hear the very opening movement, and it's also Opus 1. Here is pianist Simon Terchevsky with the Royal Liverpool Philharmonic, that is, in this work of Sergei Rachmaninoff.

That's a youthful Sergei Rachmaninoff on WETA Classical, just out of conservatory when he wrote his first piano concerto. It's Piano Concerto Number 1. It's also Opus 1, and we heard the first movement, a performance with Simon Turchevsky playing the piano with the Royal Philharmonic Orchestra at Liverpool, that is. Vasily Petrenko led that work of Sergei Rachmaninoff. Good morning. Now at just about 6:29, and we're just a few minutes away from our Classical Sunrise feature at 6:57 this morning, a piano duo to greet the sun musically. But now to Johann Sebastian Bach. We will hear the Leipzig Gewandhaus Orchestra in the opening movement of Bach's 6th Brandenburg Concerto. This is BWV 1051.

0: All strings in that music of Johann Sebastian Bach from his Brandenburg Concerto No. 6, BWV 1051. We heard that first movement. Ricardo Chailly led the Leipzig Gewandhaus Orchestra. Good morning. Welcome. I'm Linda Carducci. So nice to be with you today. Today is September 25th. And September is National Classical Music Month. It's a time to reflect on all of this gorgeous music that we enjoy every day and that we treasure every day, that has stood the test of time throughout the ages and its impact, too, on worldwide culture. 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
0: This next work is called The Romantic, as it was written by Josef Lanner from the 18th century, a performance now by Vienna Volksoper Orchestra.

It's a waltz called The Romantics. It was written by Josef Lanner, who is a little older than the Strauss family. And that was performed by the Vienna Volksoper Orchestra on WETA Classical. Well, we have quite a number of birthday musicians of note today. First, Jean-Philippe Rameau, born on this day in France in 1683. Jumping ahead to 1906, that's when Dmitri Shostakovich was born in Russia. Sir Colin Davis, the conductor, born in England on this day in 1927. And the great pianist, Glenn Gould, born on this day in Canada in 1932. Today is Friday, September the 25th. We hear now Brynjar Hof, the oboist, joining him as the English Chamber Orchestra. In this concerto, it's an oboe concerto by Arthur Benjamin based on themes of an earlier composer, Domenico Cimarosa.

That's the weird work of Arthur Benjamin, but actually he based that oboe concerto on the music of an earlier composer from the 18th century by the name of Domenico Cimarosa, an oboe concerto that was performed by Brynjar Hof, the oboist with the English Chamber Orchestra, Ian Watson conducting on WETA Classical. Good morning. We're now headed toward the weekend. Today is Friday, September 25th, and in Washington, D.C., we should have a beautiful day today with lots of sunshine and high of about 73 degrees, a pretty full day. Now, the weekend might be something different. It's a slight chance of showers, it looks like, at least right now. But we'll have our sunset, we know, at 7:02 this evening. And speaking of sunset, it's just about sunrise.

Time for our Classical Sunrise feature on this pretty Friday morning on WETA Classical. Today we choose Mozart, but an arrangement that has been made for two pianos, and it is of the Grand Scherzo. The Grand Scherzo is taken from an aria from Mozart's opera Così fan tutte. It's a grand scherzo for two pianos, and we'll hear it with a nice little introduction from the piano right at the beginning as the sun comes up over the horizon for today's Classical Sunrise.

That work of Mozart is today's classical sunrise on WETA Classical. We heard a two-piano version of an aria that's in the finale of Act One of Mozart's opera, Così fan tutte. That little arrangement there is called a grand scherzo, but it is the music of Mozart and performed by the Anderson and Rowe piano duo. We choose something different every weekday morning to greet the morning sun in a musical way with our classical sunrise feature, and hope you'll come along with us now, inching toward the 7 o'clock hour for sunrise in Washington, D.C. This is WETA 90.9 Washington and WGMS 89.1 Hagerstown. Hello and good morning. I'm Linda Carducci. Expecting a nice day today. Pretty full day with a high of about 74 and a clear sky, lots of sunshine. So we're staying with Mozart now, and we go to his piano concerto number 23. We'll hear the opening movement now with pianist Leon Fleischer and the Stuttgart Radio Symphony Orchestra.

It's from one of Mozart's loveliest piano concerti, and that is number 23. We heard the opening movement, and that performance was with Leon Fleischer playing the piano and conducting from the keyboard, as Mozart would do, in this case, the Stuttgart Chamber Orchestra. And that work of Wolfgang Amadeus Mozart on this pretty Friday at September the 25th, and always nice to have you with us on WETA Classical. Advancing a few years now, coming up to the world of Dvorak, we'll hear the Cleveland Orchestra and its then music director, Christoph von Dohnányi, in the third movement, Scherzo, from the Symphony No. 9, From the New World.

0: That work of Dvorak was from his Symphony No. 9, known as the Symphony from the New World. And that was the Scherzo Third Movement with Christoph von Dohnányi and the Cleveland Orchestra. He was the music director there for a few years on WETA Classical. 7:21 now. Thank you for joining us on this Friday, September 25th. Yet to come during this hour, we'll hear the music of the American composer Cadman, a piano trio of his. Also some solo piano music of Frédéric Chopin. And we'll have the music of Telemann, too, from the Baroque era. That's all coming up during this 7 o'clock hour.
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0: Well, now this work for flute was written by the composer François Born, and it's a fantasy, but it's based on themes that Georges Bizet used in the opera Carmen, which is our featured opera, by the way, tomorrow. Here is the fantasy brilliant on themes of Carmen by François Born, and in this performance we'll hear the flutist Mathieu Dufour, pianist Kyung Hao Huang, the work of François Born.

Well, we know those melodies from the opera Carmen by Georges Bizet, but they were all put together into a fantasy for piano and flute by the flutist François Born. And that was his work performed by the flutist Mathieu Dufour, along with Hyung-Hao Wong playing the piano. Carmen is our opera tomorrow on WETA Classical, and a recorded performance from La Scala. It's one of the favorite operas, of course, of the repertoire. But if you'd like information about upcoming operas, it's available on our website. When you get there, there's a block that will say opera. Just click on that. We hear now Brass, the Empire Brass, performing this Canzone No. 15 by Giovanni Gabrielli.

0: Well, the sunny and brilliant brass is perfect for this morning. Pretty day, autumn day in Washington, D.C. on this Friday, September the 25th. Right now, we have lots of sunshine at 54 degrees on our way to a sunny day today with a high of 73. Today is September the 25th and a couple of birthday musicians of note, starting in the Baroque era with Jean-Philippe Rameau, born on this day in France in 1683, jumping up now to 1906. Today is the birthday of Dmitri Shostakovich, born on this day in Russia. The conductor, Sir Colin Davis, born in England on this day in 1927. And the pianist, Glenn Gould, Canadian pianist, born on this day in 1932.
1: Georges Bizet's Carmen has earned its place among the world's most popular operas. It has everything you would want in an opera: intense drama, a love story with passionate characters, and great and memorable melodies. I'm Lisa Flynn. Please join me for Bizet's tale of passion, betrayal, and murder from La Scala in Milan.
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0: Well, now at 7:39, a little chamber music, this time by Charles Wakefield Cadman, American composer. Here's the third movement, which is labeled Vivace, so it's very energetic and quick, from his piano trio for piano, violin, and cello. Here is Paul Posnack, Peter Zasowski, and Ross Harbo in this music of Charles Wakefield Cadman.

It's some chamber music by the American composer Charles Wakefield Cadman, and the third movement of his piano trio for piano, violin, and cello. Performing was Paul Posenak, Peter Sazovsky, Ross Harborough on WETA Classical. We are now at about 7:46 on this Friday morning. Yet to come will be solo piano music of Frédéric Chopin. Next hour, we'll hear the violinist Maxime Bengorov playing a Polonaise Virulente by one of the great Polish violinists of the 19th century, Henryk Wieniawski. But now, though, to Telemann from the Baroque era, the Indianapolis Baroque Orchestra performs this overture in C minor of Georg Philipp Telemann.

That's the Indianapolis Baroque Orchestra in the music of Georg Philipp Telemann, music from the Baroque era this morning. That was his overture in C minor on WETA Classical at 7:53. Looking forward to a real nice autumn day today. Sunshine, clear skies, getting up to about 73 to 74 today. Right now it's at 54. Tomorrow, maybe some clouds, slight chance of showers, and a better chance of showers predicted at least right now for Sunday. Hello and good morning. I'm Linda Carducci. Some solo piano music now of Frédéric Chopin, one of his many waltzes he wrote for solo piano. This one in E-flat, opus 18. Here is pianist Long Long.

0: The Waltz in E-flat, Opus 18, that was written by Frédéric Chopin and performed by Long Long. And this is WETA 90.9 Washington, WGMS 89.1 Hagerstown, and W205BL 88.9 Frederick. Well, we're heading into a real pretty day to start the weekend. Today we'll get to a high of about 75. It looks like the sunshine that we have already this morning will stay with us through the day today. Tonight, partly cloudy. Tomorrow, it looks like a slight chance of rain and maybe a greater likelihood of rain on Sunday. But right now, it's 56 degrees in Washington, D.C. Good morning, and thank you for joining us.
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0: Well, how's that for the 8 o'clock start? That's the music of Henryk Wieniawski and his Polonaise Brilliante with Maxime Vengerov, the great violinist playing there. Good morning. I'm Linda Carducci with Rich Kleinfeld today for the WETA Classical Fall Drive. And your support is crucial to keeping the music playing like that Henryk Wieniawski, that wild, festive Polonaise Brilliante. 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
0: Certainly, there have been composers, Rich, who have enjoyed nature. Beethoven.
1: Right. And Dvorak. Brahms.
0: Brahms.
1: Brahms used to sit by the water and just pick up little things and enjoy, like a little frog or something, and just smile. He loved to go for walks and would take someone with him and show them like a naturalist. You know, Brahms was a naturalist.
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0: Well, good morning and welcome to the music on WETA Classical on this pretty Friday. And I'm Linda Carducci. With us is Rich Kleinfeld today. And welcome to the WETA Classical Fall Drive. 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
0: We have a match right now, a dollar for dollar match. 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
1: 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Well, we hear now this work of Cromer, Franz Cromer, a work for clarinet, flute, and violin, the fourth movement of his Sinfonia Concertante.

0: That's the Alo Polaca movement of a Sinfonia Concertante, Opus 70, by Franz Kromer on WETA Classical. That was for clarinet, flute, and violin, performed by Dmitri Ashkenazi, Safika Kutlur, and Camilla Schatz, respectively, with the Northern Sinfonia, Howard Griffiths conducting that work of Kromer. Good morning. I'm Linda Carducci. So nice to be with you as we head into a real pretty Friday. Should be a very nice autumn day today, eventually, with a high of 73 degrees, clear sky, and sunshine. Shine for the most part. 73 will be our high temperature today, about 70 tomorrow, a little more clouds tomorrow, slight chance of showers, and then a greater likelihood of rain on Sunday. It's now 56 degrees in Washington, D.C. Good morning on this Friday, the 25th of September.
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0: Well, good morning. Rich Kleinfeld is with us today, and so is so am I, Linda Carducci. Good morning. Welcome to the WETA Classical Fall Drive. We have a goal this hour, and that is of raising $3,000 in member support. $3,000 this hour, before we wrap up at this hour at 9 o'clock, $3,000 in member support. 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So as we stand right now toward that goal of $3,000 this hour, we have how many, Rich, to go?
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1: Absolutely. We've talked about that so many times. And when you listen to a piece of music, imagine a composer going for a walk in the woods and coming up with ideas for great pieces of music.
0: Beethoven. Pastoral.
1: That's right.
0: You and I are thinking
1: classic,
0: alike.
1: You bet.
0: Thank you so much for your support. We listen now to the work of C.P.E. Bach, first movement of this oboe concerto.

0: Good morning and welcome on this Friday. Linda Carducci here with Rich Kleinfeld. We were just listening to the music of C.P.E. Bach, talking about how delightful his music is.
1: That's right. And there was a scholar, a C.P.E. Bach scholar, at the University of Maryland for many years. And the catalog for the music of C.P.E. Bach was annotated and put together by that scholar at the University of Maryland right here in town.
0: Oh, yeah. Wonderful.
1: Yeah.
0: A worthy goal, that's for sure. This is our annual WETA Classical Fall Drive. Welcome. 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
0: Right, and we are in a dollar-for-dollar matching period right now, this break that Rich and I are in. 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
0: Yes, it does match for that as well.
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0: 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Thank you so much. We listen now to Franz Joseph Haydn and this movement from his piano sonata number 20.

0: That's the work of Franz Josef Haydn. That was the third movement of Sonata number 20 with Anne-Marie McDermott as the pianist on WETA Classical. Well, I am pleased to announce that we made our goal for this hour. Thank you to everyone who made a donation, including Nancy from Portsmouth, New Hampshire, Jane from Paris, Virginia, Howard from Falls Church, and Loretta from Bryan Roads, Virginia. Thank you to everybody who made their pledge of support to help us reach our goal this hour. On WETA, 90.9 Washington, and WGMS, 89.1 Hagerstown. 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

0: Good morning. We just heard some chamber music by Louise Ferranga, clarinet trio. Linda Carducci here with Rich Kleinfeld this morning on this pretty Friday morning for WETA Classical Fall Pledge Drive. We count on your support to keep the music playing like that clarinet trio we just heard by Louise Ferranga. And on this pretty fall day, we're asking you to go to WETAClassical.org right now, because today is Click for Classical Day. 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
1: And we have some online contributors to thank. Jillian from Harewood, Maryland, made a donation online this morning and said, "Just began listening to classical music on WETA. Thanks for all the flute music." So I was looking ahead. We don't have any flute music coming up, but invariably there will be some flute music for you. I enjoy that music as well. Mm-hmm. 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And as Linda said, we have 117 to go. When you consider the exhilarating power of classical music to keep your day in tune, it's clear this vital public service, now 100% funded, listeners funded, deserves your support right now. And we thank you for that.
0: We sure do. 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

0: Good morning and welcome to the music on WETA Classical. Linda Carducci here with Rich Kleinfeld this morning for the WETA Classical Fall Drive. We need to hear from listeners like you who enjoy music like we just heard, that La Festa della Pace symphony by Franz Anton Hofmeister. 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
0: We have a dollar-for-dollar match in this break that Rich and I are in right now, but the matching period will expire in exactly 1 minute, 888-976-9090. 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
0: 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And thank you. We listen now to the music of Louis Gouvie.

0: That is the first movement of Symphony No. 3, Opus 20, by the French composer Louis Gouvy. We heard Jacques Mercier leading the German Radio Philharmonic on WETA Classical. Turning out to be a real pretty day on this Friday, September the 25th. We've been holding steady for quite a while now at about 57 degrees, but eventually getting to a high of 73. Lots of sunshine today, a sunny sky, maybe a slight chance of showers tomorrow, and it looks like right now maybe even some showers on Sunday.
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2: Hi, I'm Nicole Lacroix. Before a single note has rung out in its 96th season opening this week at Strathmore, let's give the National Symphony Orchestra a round of applause for rising so spectacularly to the challenges it's faced this year. NSO Music Director Gianandrea Nozeda tells us next season we will be away from our regular home, but this gives us a special opportunity. We will be coming to a neighborhood near you, bringing our music closer to communities across the region. The orchestra will be performing at the Music Center at Strathmore in Bethesda, the Clarice Smith Performing Arts Center at the University of Maryland College Park, the Center for the Arts at George Mason University in Fairfax, Rachel M. Schlesinger Hall in Alexandria, and two venues in D.C., Lisner Auditorium at George Washington University, and the Lincoln Theater. Kudos to the NSO artistic staff who gathered a stellar array of guest conductors and soloists, including Leonard Slatkin, John Adams, and Teddy Abrams, violinist James Ennis, Lila Josefowitz, and Augustine Hadelik, pianist Yefim Bronfman and Alexander Dovgan, cellist Sol Gabetta and Gauthier Capuçon, and many more world-renowned stars. WETA Classical will keep you updated each week on upcoming concerts and venues. This week features the season-opening gala concert at Strathmore, followed by a concert of Exotic Tales, Scheherazade, Pictures at an Exhibition, and Bolero, October 1st at George Mason University and October 2nd at Strathmore. Maestro Nozeda says, "We look forward to seeing our loyal audience in these new spaces. Join us for a season of discovery and connection through music." There's more information at nationalsymphony.org.

0: Good morning. I'm Linda Carducci, and Rich Kleinfeld is with us today for the WETA Classical Fall Drive. We just heard Beethoven. That was the fourth movement of his fourth symphony. So welcome to our Classical Fall Drive. We have a goal this hour of raising $3,000 in listener support this hour before 10 o'clock. 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
1: 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Mm-hmm. 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

0: Good morning, Linda Carducci with Rich Kleinfeld today for the WETA Classical Fall Drive. We just heard the work of Michael Haydn today. You know, for the next 4 minutes only, we're thrilled to announce a dollar-for-dollar match on all pledges up to $1,000, thanks to a group of generous donors. A dollar-for-dollar match. 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
0: We sure do. 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Now, here's something, a great way to celebrate your love of Vivaldi, a nice way to celebrate fall. 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It's a colorful design. I'm looking at a photo of it right now. It's beautiful. It's flowers on it.
1: Fall colors.
0: Fall colors. It has a nice mug of, no pun intended, of Vivaldi on it. And the colorful design says Vivaldi, a blend for all seasons. 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
0: 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And thank you so much for your support. Now to the music of Adolphe Adam. We'll hear some ballet music from his ballet Giselle.

0: work of Adolphe Adam on WETA Classical from his ballet called Giselle. We heard some dances that was performed by the Cincinnati Pops. Thank you for your contributions today. I'm pleased to say that we made our hourly goal. Thank you to everyone who made a donation this hour, including Catherine from Manassas, Gwen in D.C., Judith in Alexandria, and Holly in Fairfax. Thanks so much. 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This is WETA 90.9 Washington and WGMS 89.1 Hagerstown on this pretty Friday morning, September the 25th. Hello, I'm Linda Carducci. 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

0: wonderfully bright performance of Wolfgang Amadeus Mozart's Piano Sonata No. 3 in B-flat major, Kirkel Listing 281 with Song Jincho. I'm Bill Bukowski. Thank you for joining me for the music on this Friday morning.
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0: Welcome to WETA Classical's Fall Drive. 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

0: 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That was The Swan from The Carnival of the Animals by Camille Saint-Saëns with the Connie Masons. And before that, a piece called Capriccioso, Pezzo Capriccioso by Pyotr Ilyich Tchaikovsky, Stephen Isserlis, and the Chamber Orchestra of Europe.
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0: That's music of Ludwig van Beethoven, a piece for solo piano called Andante Favori with Vladimir Ashkenazy. 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

0: Prague Waltzes by Antonín Dvořák on WETA Classical on this Friday morning. That was a performance by the Budapest Festival Orchestra under Ivan Fischer. Bach with the Berlin Academy for Old Music and Mendelssohn for Two coming up next.
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0: Welcome to WETA Classical's Fall Drive. 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

0: from Johann Sebastian Bach's Cantata No. 174, Ich liebe den Hochstein von ganzem Gemüte, I love the Lord with all my soul. That's the opening sinfonia, which Bach borrowed from one of his Brandenburg concertos, or maybe it was the other way around. Who knows, in the fertile mind of Johann Sebastian Bach. That performance by the Berlin Academy for Old Music, WETA 90.9 Washington, WGMS 89.1 Hagerstown. Bill Bukowski here, and the music on WETA Classical, it's made possible by your financial support. 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And by Washington National Opera, presenting Madama Butterfly, Nixon in China, and the concert event We the People, in an intimate and immersive staging at DAR Constitution Hall this November. There's more at washnatopera.org/tickets. 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Skies will be sunny today for the most part, with temperatures around 72 degrees and gusty north winds. Partly cloudy tonight, low 57. Tomorrow, increasing clouds, slight chance of rain, with highs around 69 degrees. Better chance of rain Saturday night and Sunday. Sunday's highs around 67 degrees. Sunny, 65 degrees. Coastal flood advisory in effect until 10 o'clock this evening.
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0: Good morning and welcome back to the WETA Classical Fall Drive. I'm Bill Bukowski. Rich Kleinfeld is hanging out with us as well. It's that time of the year where we come together, music lovers like you, Rich, and myself, to ensure the uninterrupted flow of glorious music like that finale from the Violin Sonata in F Major by Mendelssohn with Shlomo Mintz and Paul Ostrovsky performing. Now, today is Click 4 Classical Day. 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
0: Amen.
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0: Thank you. Music for flute up next with Jean-Pierre Rampal and the Franz Liszt Chamber Orchestra, Budapest, Janos Rolla conducting. The opening movement from a flute concerto in D minor by Carl Philipp Emanuel Bach.

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0: Incredible flute playing there, and that performance of The Flight of the Bumblebee from Nikolai Rimsky-Korsakov's The Tale of the Tsar Sultan, Nema Järvi led the Scottish National Orchestra. Rich Kleinfeld with me this morning in the WETA Classical Fall Drive. 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

0: A partita in E flat major for winds by Carl Stamitz, performed by Consortium Classicum, WETA Classical. Music on this lovely Friday morning, continuing with performances coming up from pianist Alan Marks. Music for flute with Patrick Galois, Puccini Without Words, Vladimir Horowitz, John Williams, the Boston Pops, and more.
1: 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I'm John Banther. 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

0: pianist Alan Marks from a recording back in the day. Music from Robert Schumann's Piano Sonata No. 3 in F minor. We heard the final movement. WETA Classical, welcome back to the Fall Drive. 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
0: And we thank you very much, too. Johann Joachim Kvantz, a flute instructor and flute player to a king. Here's the opening allegro from a flute concerto in G with Patrick Galois performing with the CPE Bach Chamber Orchestra, directed by Peter Schreier.

0: Music of Johann Joachim Pfanz from the Flute Concerto in G Major, the opening allegro with Patrick Galois playing the flute, and Peter Schreier directing the CPE Bach Chamber Orchestra. It's the WETA Classical Fall Drive. 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
0: 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And thank you. Barry Wordsworth leads the BBC Concert Orchestra in Musetta's Waltz from Giacomo Puccini's La Bohème, the wordless performance of Musetta's Waltz.

0: Puccini without words. That was Musetta's waltz from Giacomo Puccini's La Boheme. Barry Wordsworth led the BBC Concert Orchestra on WETA Classical. 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I want to thank Mark from D.C. 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Michael from Silver Spring, appreciate hearing from you. 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Thursday, October 15th and Friday, October 16th, John Adams conducts Scheherazade Point 2, featuring violinist Lila Josefowitz, plus works by Prokofiev and Piazzolla. 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There's more at washnatopera.org/tickets. Skies will be mostly sunny today, highs only around 72 degrees, with northerly winds gusting up to 24 miles per hour at times. Partly cloudy tonight, a low of 57, increasing clouds Saturday, slight chance of rain, high 69, better chance of rain Saturday night and Sunday, with a high on Sunday around 67. It's sunny, 68 degrees here in Washington.
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0: Thank you so much for stopping by for some beautiful music on this Friday afternoon. This is WETA Classical. It's the Fall Drive. I'm Bill Bukowski, and Rich Kleinfeld is with me here, too, with a very special challenge underway today. It's Click for Classical Day, and here's the challenge. We are looking for 130 online donations by 6 o'clock tonight. 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

0: Magical piece from Maurice Ravel's Mother Goose called Lady Ronette, Empress of the Pagodas. The Rotterdam Philharmonic was led by Yannick Nézet-Séguin. In that performance on WETA Classical, Fall Drive in full swing. 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
0: Sir Neville Mariner conducts the Academy of St. Martin in the Fields in the Suite No. 3 from George Frideric Handel's Water Music.

0: The Suite Number 3 from Water Music by George Friedrich Handel. Neville Mariner led the Academy of St. Martin in the Fields on WETA Classical on this Friday afternoon, 12:34, with performances coming up from the Cincinnati Pops Orchestra and the London Mozart Players. Violinist Joshua Bell, too.
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0: Colorful Dances from the opera Lakmé by Leo Delib. Eric Kunzel led the Cincinnati Pops Orchestra. WETA Classical. Bill Bukowski here. Rich Kleinfeld with me today. And Rich and I have a special challenge underway today during our WETA Classical Fall Drive. 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

0: That's the final movement from the Symphony No. 1 by Muzio Clementi with the London Mozart Players, conducted by Matthias Bamertz. 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
0: 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And they're still influencing people today.
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0: 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Music of Fritz Kreisler, the Liebesfreude, or Love's Joy, with violinist Joshua Bell, pianist Paul Coker.

Violinist Joshua Bell with pianist Paul Coker, channeling the music and the energy of Fritz Kreisler in that piece for violin and piano called Liebesfreud, or Love's Joy. I'm Bill Bukowski. Thank you so much to everyone who made a contribution in this last hour towards our WETA Classical Fall Drive today. 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The Broadway musical gives the story new life with music and lyrics from the creators of Hairspray. On stage now through Sunday, November 8th, olneytheater.org. Mostly sunny skies this afternoon with a high of 72, a coastal flood advisory in effect until through tonight. Partly cloudy tonight, a low of 57. Tomorrow, increasing clouds, chance of showers in the afternoon and evening, and a high of 69 degrees. And Sunday, look for a chance of rain with clouds and temperatures around 67 degrees. Right now, sunny and 71 here in the nation's capital. Music of comfort and consolation on the next Choral Showcase as we take in a choral favorite by Johannes Brahms, Ein Deutsches Requiem, a German Requiem, with Johanna Walroth, Brian Mulligan, the Choir of Collegium Musicum, and the Bergen Philharmonic Choir and Orchestra under Edward Gardner. A German Requiem by Johannes Brahms on Choral Showcase. I'm Bill Bukowski. Please join me Sunday evening at 9 on WETA Classical. Music of Antonio Vivaldi, a concerto in D major for violin and strings, with Duilio M. Galfetti playing the violin, Diego Fasolis directing I Barocchisti.

Violinist Dulio M. Galfetti and Ibero Kisti, directed by Diego Fasolis, and a concerto in D major for violin and strings by Antonio Vivaldi, WETA Classical. It's our fall drive. Bill Bukowski here, and today is Click for Classical Day. 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We're waiting to hear from you, and thanks in advance. From Georg Philipp Telemann's Tafelmusik, or Banquet Music, a trio in D major, with members of Musica Amphion, led by Peter Jan Belder.

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Music for English Horn with Albrecht Meyer and pianist Marcus Becker. It's called A Fawn's Love Call. It's by Hans Steinmetz on WETA Classical, where it's 1:30 on this Friday afternoon. Music on the way from Felix Mendelssohn with the London Symphony Orchestra. Music from the other Haydn, Michael Haydn. A little later on, selections by Rachmaninoff and Pyotr Ilyich Tchaikovsky. Wolfgang Amadeus Mozart II in this early symphony in F major. We'll hear Vienna Concertus Musicus, directed by Nicholas Harnoncourt.

An early Mozart symphony, heavy and wind instruments there, a symphony in F major with Nicholas Harnoncourt conducting Vienna Concertus Musicus, WETA Classical. So nice of you to join me for the music this afternoon. This, by the way, is our WETA Classical Fall Drive. 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A little more music for wind instruments, an overture by Felix Mendelssohn with members of the London Symphony Orchestra conducted by Claudio Abbado.

Music for Winds on this bright Friday afternoon from Felix Mendelssohn, an overture for wind instruments with members of the London Symphony Orchestra conducted by Claudio Abbado. 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It's about 9 minutes away from 2 o'clock. We still have 84 to go. So we have some pledges to pick up here, hoping yours can be the next one when you pledge online at WETAClassical.org. Thank you for listening, and thank you in advance for your support. From Johann Michael Haydn, the younger brother of Franz Joseph Haydn, and his Symphony No. 6 in C major, let's just hear the opening movement now as Bohdan Varkal conducts the Slovak Chamber Orchestra.

0: That's music of Johann Michael Haydn with echoes of Handel in there, I think. That's the opening movement from his Symphony No. 6 in C major. 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Sunny skies this afternoon. Temperatures warming up to 74. Partly cloudy tonight, low 57. Clouds building Saturday, high 69. Chance of rain Saturday night and Sunday. Sunny, 74 degrees.
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0: Hello again, and welcome back to the WETA Classical Fall Drive, the time of year where we come together, music lovers like you and I, and Evan, who, by the way, is here. Evan Keeley is with me here this afternoon. And what we want to do is ensure the uninterrupted flow of glorious music, like that sparkling concerto for two trumpets and two violins by Johann Rathgeber, with Hannes and Bernard Leuben playing the trumpets with the English Chamber Orchestra. We have a goal today on today, Click for Classical Day, and that goal is to receive 130 online pledges by 6 o'clock this evening. 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We're waiting to hear from you. 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
0: Thank you. Music of Sergei Rachmaninoff for two, an arrangement of the Vocalese for cello and piano. Misha Maisky, cello. Pavel Galilov, piano.

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0: That's the lovely melody from Pyotr Ilyich Tchaikovsky's Souvenir of a Beloved Place with the Russian National Orchestra under Mikhail Pletnyov. Gil Shaham playing the violin there, WETA Classical, on this Friday afternoon of the WETA Classical Fall Drive. Evan Keeley is with me today. 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
0: And that gift, by the way, will be matched dollar for dollar, but just for the next couple of minutes or so. 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
1: 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Antoni Witt leads the New Zealand Symphony Orchestra in the Overture to Silvana by Carl Maria von Weber.

0: The Overture to Silvana by Carl Maria von Weber with the New Zealand Symphony Orchestra, directed by Antoni Witt. WETA Classical Performances coming up from cellist Hanna Chang and the Orchestra of the National Academy of St. Cecilia, Reinhard Gerbel, Musica Antiqua Cologne, and pianist Van Cliburn, too.
1: 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I'm Lisa Flynn. 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

0: Frédéric Chopin's Polonaise in A-flat major, the heroic Polonaise, as it's known, played by Van Cliburn. Welcome back to the WETA Classical Fall Drive. Bill Bukowski, Evan Keeley here with you this afternoon with a goal of raising $2,000 in member support. 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

0: A Concerto Grosso in F Major by Johann David Heineken with Musica Antiqua of Cologne, conducted by Reinhard Gerbel, WETA Classical. It's 10 minutes away from 3 o'clock in the WETA Classical Fall Drive. 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
1: 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We just had that wonderful, lively concerto by Heineken. We heard Van Cliburn playing the heroic Polonaise by Chopin a few minutes ago, and violinist Gil Shaham playing that incredibly gorgeous Tchaikovsky. These are the masterpieces that set the tone for your day. 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
0: 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From Camille Saint-Saëns, Music for Cello and Orchestra, the Allegro Appassionato with Hanna Cheng playing the cello and Sir Antonio Papano conducting the orchestra of the National Academy of St. Cecilia, Rome.

0: The Allegro Appassionato for Cello and Orchestra by Camille Saint-Saëns with cellist Hanna Chang and the orchestra of the National Academy of St. Cecilia, conducted by Sir Antonio Pappano, WETA Classical. Bill Bukowski here. A couple of things. One, we have a goal in our Click for Classical Day today of 130 online pledges by 6 o'clock. We're making some progress on that goal, and Nicole will have an update for you coming up in just a couple of minutes. Second thing is we had a goal in this hour of raising $2,000 in listener support by 3 o'clock. With just 1 minute to spare, we made our goal. I want to thank Howard from Washington for your contribution. Matthew from Alexandria, thank you so much. Stephanie from Bethesda, thank you for reaching out and pledging your support for the music on WETA Classical. 888-976-9090 or online at wetaclassical.org. 75 degrees, sunny skies this afternoon, clear tonight, low 57. Tomorrow, increasing clouds with rain likely in the afternoon and evening on Saturday, and a little cooler tomorrow too, with a high of 68 degrees. 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

Music by Bach, and that was the third movement from his Concerto in A Minor for Violin, featuring Isabella Faust, and the Berlin Academy for Old Music, Bernhard Fork conducting. Thank you so much for your company on this lovely Friday afternoon. I'm Nicole Lacroix here on WETA 90.9 Washington and WGMS 89.1 Hagerstown, where the music is made possible by your financial support and by the University of Maryland School of Music, presenting the UMD Symphony Orchestra in Beethoven's Symphony No. 3, the Eroica. The program includes Rimsky-Korsakov's Capriccio Espagnol and Carlos Simon's festive fanfare and overture. Saturday, October 3rd at the Clarice. Ticket information at theclarice.umd.edu. And the National Symphony Orchestra, Thursday, October 15, and Friday, October 16, John Adams conducts Scheherazade Point 2, featuring violinist Lila Josefowitz, plus works by Prokofiev and Piazzolla. 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And taking a look at our weather forecast, you know, over the past couple of days, they promised us a nice a weekend. And then there were stories about a nor'easter coming our way. And unfortunately, the nor'easter won. So as far as we are concerned for tonight, we'll have a low of 57 with mostly clear skies. Saturday, a slight chance of rain in the morning and developing more after 2 o'clock, a high of 68, wind gusts up to 25 miles an hour, 60% chance of afternoon precipitation. Sunday, 50% chance of precipitation, 65. Monday, slight chance of rain, a high of 69. And finally, on Tuesday, sunshine comes back with a high of 74. From Brahms now, we have the fourth movement of his Piano Trio No. 2. Here's the Beaux-Arts Trio.

0: Brahms and the Bosar Trio. You can't get better than that. And that was the final movement of the Piano Trio number 2 by Brahms, played by the Bosar Trio. And we have another good combo here, I think. Evan Keeley is here with me. I'm Nicole Lacroix, and you are with us as well. Thank you very much for your company. You know, we have a special challenge underway today during our WETA Classical Fall Drive. 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
0: And now we have a trio sonata, number 5, by Johann Baptist Georg Neruda. And we'll hear the first movement of that, played by Parnassi Musici.

0: from Johann Baptist Georg Neruda, we heard the first movement of his Trio Sonata No. 5, played by Parnassi Musici. So here we are at 20 past 3 on a beautiful Friday afternoon as we're all got nine toes out the door to celebrate the weekend. Thanks for joining us. I'm here with Evan Keeley, and we are welcoming you to the WETA Classical Fall Drive. This hour, we have a goal of raising $2,000 in member support, and I'm glad to say that we have about a thousand left for the goal. 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And right now, as I said, we have $1,000 left to make this hour's goal. 888-976-9090.
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4: Hi, I'm Nicole Lacroix. Before a single note has rung out in its 96th season opening this week at Strathmore, let's give the National Symphony Orchestra a round of applause for rising so spectacularly to the challenges it's faced this year. NSO Music Director Gianandrea Nozeda tells us next season we will be away from our regular home, but this gives us a special opportunity. We will be coming to a neighborhood near you, bringing our music closer to communities across the region. The orchestra will be performing at the Music Center at Strathmore in Bethesda, the Clarice Smith Performing Arts Center at the University of Maryland College Park, the Center for the Arts at George Mason University in Fairfax, Rachel M. Schlesinger Hall in Alexandria, and two venues in D.C., Lisner Auditorium at George Washington University, and the Lincoln Theater. Kudos to the NSO artistic staff who gathered a stellar array of guest conductors and soloists, including Leonard Slatkin, John Adams, and Teddy Abrams, violinist James Ennis, Lila Josefowitz, and Augustine Hadelik, pianist Yefim Bronfman and Alexander Dovgan, cellist Sol Gabetta and Gauthier Capuçon, and many more world-renowned stars. WETA Classical will keep you updated each week on upcoming concerts and venues. This week features the season-opening gala concert at Strathmore, followed by a concert of Exotic Tales, Scheherazade, Pictures at an Exhibition, and Bolero, October 1st at George Mason University and October 2nd at Strathmore. Maestro Nozeda says, "We look forward to seeing our loyal audience in these new spaces. Join us for a season of discovery and connection through music." There's more information at nationalsymphony.org.

0: From the Eroica Symphony No. 3 by Beethoven, we heard the Scherzo Movement with John Andrea Nozeda and the National Symphony Orchestra. Thanks for joining us. It is about 20 minutes before 4 o'clock. 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
0: And don't wait. 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Here's an oboe concerto in D minor by Telemann. Our oboist is Heinz Holliger, who joins Iona Brown in the Academy of St. Martin in the Fields.

0: From Telemann, we heard his Oboe Concerto in D minor with the Academy of St. Martin in the Fields, Iona Brown conducting, and the oboist was Heinz Holliger. 9 minutes away from 4 o'clock, and for the next 4 minutes only on our WETA Classical Fall Drive, all gifts will be matched dollar for dollar up to $1,000, thanks to the Nancy Peary Marriott Foundation. 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
0: So again, it's a dollar-for-dollar match, a chance to double the amount of your gift. 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Call 888-976-9090. 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
0: 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You can make your gift without missing a single note of this Schumann Scherzo from his Symphony No. 4 with the Revolutionary and Romantic Orchestra, conducted by its founder, Sir John Eliot Gardiner.

0: From Robert Schumann, Symphony No. 4 in D minor, we heard the third movement, Scherzo, with the Revolutionary and Romantic Orchestra led by Sir John Elliott Gardner. I have very good news. We did make our goal this hour, and thanks to you and from James from Washington, D.C., Cecilia from Boyds, Maryland, and Kristen from Leesburg, Virginia. All the DMV represented there. Thank you so much. And you know, the music on WETA Classical is made possible by your financial support and by Capital Early Music, opening the season with the ensemble's several friends performing late Gothic and early Renaissance pieces Sunday at St. George's Episcopal Church in Arlington. More at capitalearlymusic.org. And this hour, we can look forward to music of Mendelssohn, his Piano Trio No. 1, and a little bit of Boccherini as well.
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0: And that is music by Boccherini, the beginning of his symphony in B-flat major, played by Cantilena with Adrian Shepherd. This is our WETA Classical Fall Drive, and what a beautiful fall afternoon it is. What a great start to the weekend. And we certainly appreciate your joining us for this very important community event here at WETA. 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
0: And you know, I spent my vacation on the gorgeous Oregon coast and seeing those trees, those forests, it was so, I don't know, inspirational. You realize what a beautiful country we have.
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0: 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Thank you for being part of what keeps WETA Classical strong. 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And here's Mendelssohn's Piano Trio No. 1, Third Movement, Scherzo, with the Clermont Trio.

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0: The final movement of the Flute Quartet in F Major by Friedrich Ernst Feschke. And we heard the Linus Ensemble there. Music by Berlioz coming up in just a moment. Welcome to our WETA Classical Fall Drive. I'm Nicole Lacroix. 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
0: 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And here we go with music of Berlioz. I always visualize Berlioz as a pirate. Here's the Corsair with the Royal Philharmonic Orchestra. Yuri Timir Konov conducts.

0: The Corsair by Berlioz with the Royal Philharmonic Orchestra under Yuri Temirkhanov. 32 past 4, the music on WETA Classicals, made possible by your financial support and by the Center for the Arts at George Mason University, presenting Jeffrey Siegel's Keyboard Conversations, Sunday, October 11th. 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

0: playing the clarinet there in that piece by Franz Kromer. That was Dmitri Ashkenazi, the son of Vladimir. He was joined by Safika Kutlur playing the flute and Camilla Schatz violin. Howard Griffiths conducted the Northern Sinfonia and Franz Kromer's Sinfonia Concertante. Thank you for your company this afternoon. It's a beautiful fall Friday in our WETA Classical Fall Drive. 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
0: Harmony is a great thing to foster, and we're going to hear some lovely examples of it in Mozart's Violin Concerto No. 2 in D major, the beginning, with violinist Baiba Skrida and the Swedish Chamber Orchestra. Elvind Adland conducts.

0: And that's the beginning of the Violin Concerto No. 2 in D Major by Mozart. The violinist Biba Skrida, the Swedish Chamber Orchestra, Elvind Adland conducts. 10 minutes away from 5 o'clock on a gorgeous Friday afternoon. And we are so delighted to have your company for our annual WETA Classical Fall Drive. 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
0: 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You can make your gift without missing a single note of the music of the British composer Charles Aveson. He was a fan of Scarlatti, and he used Scarlatti's sonatas, the tunes thereof, in some of his concertos. So here's one of them, the Concerto After Scarlatti, No. 12 in D Major. This is the 6th movement, and we have Cafe Zimmerman to perform it for us.

0: From Charles Aveson, the concerto after Scarlatti, number 12 in D major, we heard the sixth movement, played by Cafe Zimmerman. And it's a great ensemble to have for a Friday evening, because that is the name of the cafe where Bach and his sons would perform sometimes on a Friday evening. So that works out nicely. This is WETA 90.9 Washington, WGMS 89.1 Hagerstown, and W205 BL 88.9 Frederick. Thanks for joining me. I'm Nicole Lacroix, and we have 34 to go on our online goal. So just to let you know, to explain, it's 130 online pledges by 6 o'clock. 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And if we achieve it, we will earn an additional $10,000 thanks to a group of current generous members. So a lot is riding on this. 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Here are a few wonderful listeners who did click this hour, including Lynette from Silver Spring, Pamela from Alexandria, Shul from Ashburn, and Virginia in D.C. So thanks very much to you all. As we turn in a moment to music by Niels Wilhelm Gade, we'll hear the final movement of his piano trio in F major with Trio Parnassus.
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0: From Niels Wilhelm Gade, the Danish composer, we heard the final movement of his piano trio in F major, played by Trio Parnassus. 5:06, this is our WETA Classical Fall Pledge Drive, where we count on your support to keep the music playing. 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
0: 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Here's a violin concerto number 13. Third movement by Pierre Rode, who was very well regarded in his time. We're going to hear Friedemann Eichhorn playing the violin. Nicolas Pasquet is the conductor of the Southwest German Radio Orchestra Kaiserslautern.

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0: from Franz Schubert in his Symphony No. 3. We heard the third movement minuet with Sir Neville Mariner and the Academy of St. Martin in the Fields. 20 minutes past 5 o'clock on RWETA Classical Fall Drive. Isn't this a lovely afternoon? It's so nice to have a beautiful day and know that there's a weekend ahead, although we could get a little bit of rain in the weekend. So we appreciate that you probably are trying your best to get some time to enjoy the weekend. And we are asking you to take some time before you do so and to support WETA Classical. We have a very important goal, and we have a 2-for-1 match on all pledges up to $2,000, thanks to a group of generous donors, and we have a goal of receiving 130 online pledges by 6 o'clock. There's $10,000 riding on it. In other words, if we make the goal, we earn $10,000. So this is in the next 39 minutes, we're very, very important time for us to make this goal because there's that $10,000 riding on it. So we have that 2-for-1 match on all pledges, thanks to a group of generous donors. 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
1: Right. 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We are so close. We will get an additional $10,000 if we meet that goal. 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
0: A 2-for-1 match on all pledges, but not for too long more. 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

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Only takes a moment. And now we have Papa Mozart, Leopold Mozart, and his Sinfonia in B-flat major, Donald Armstrong, conducts the New Zealand Chamber Orchestra.

0: And that was music of Mozart, the father, Leopold Mozart, his Sinfonia in B-flat major. And we heard the New Zealand Chamber Orchestra, Donald Armstrong, conducting. 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

0: That's Gil Shaham having a wonderful time with Paganini's Violin Concerto No. 1, and when he joined the Giuseppe Sinopoli in the New York Philharmonic. Well, here we are. We have about 15 minutes left in our challenge, which is a Click for Classical Day. 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

0: good old Fritz Frederick the Great of Prussia and part of his Flute Concerto in C with Peter Schreier and the CPE Bach Chamber Orchestra. Patrick Gallois is the flutist. And it is 8 minutes before 6 o'clock. And this is our WETA Classical Fall Drive. 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

And that was from Gustave III by Auber and Richard Bonning conducting the English Chamber Orchestra at 6 o'clock. And guess what? We made the goal. Now we can have a happy Friday evening. Yeah, Evan and I are just sort of dancing here. Thank you to everyone who clicked for classical and made sure that we earned that additional $10,000. There was a lot riding on it. So this is WETA 90.9 Washington and WGMS 89.1 Hagerstown. Thank you again. And well, you came here for the music, so that's what we're going to give you now. The Capriccio Italien by Tchaikovsky with Leonard Bernstein and the Israel Philharmonic.

0: The Capriccio Italien by Tchaikovsky with Leonard Bernstein and the Israel Philharmonic. 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
1: 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Joined by pianist Ju Wong, they play Romances by Antonin Dvorak and Amy Beach, one of the final works by Claude Debussy, and the iconic Spring Sonata by Beethoven. I'm John Banther. 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
0: Thanks, John. And now to Johann Christian Bach, the Overture No. 1 in D major, with the Academy of Ancient Music, Christopher Hogwood conducting.

From Johann Christian Bach, the London Bach, we heard his overture in D major with the Academy of Ancient Music, Christopher Hogwood conducting. And now, Alexander Scriabin's Piano Concerto in F-sharp minor, and we'll hear the final movement of that with the Czech Philharmonic, Garrick Olsen's at the piano, Libor Pešek conducts.

0: A nice piece, isn't it? It's the piano concerto by Alexander Scriabin. We heard the final movement there with the Czech Philharmonic, Libor Pešek conducting, and Garrick Olsen at the piano. We have a divertimento by Haydn coming up in just a moment. The music on WETA Classical is made possible by your financial support and by Washington Bach Consort, opening its season with chorale architecture, featuring four Bach cantatas that highlight his use of chorale melody, Sunday, October 4th at National Presbyterian Church. 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
0: From Haydn now, we have the divertimento in G major. We'll hear the presto movement with the Vivaldi Project.

That was a Presto movement from the Divertimento in G major by Haydn, and it was played by the Vivaldi Project, specializing in trios. And now we turn to a very famous work by Smetana from his collection of six pieces that celebrate his country. And that collection is called My Country, Mavlast. And this is the Moldau, the river, Vltava, that runs through it. Here's Theodore Kuchar and the Janáček Philharmonic Orchestra.

The Vltava, or the Moldau from Mavlost by Smetana, with Theodore Kuchar and the Janáček Philharmonic Orchestra. Today is Shostakovich's birthday, Dmitri Shostakovich, born in 1906. To celebrate, here's a little bit from The Gadfly. It's the Barrel Organ Waltz with the Academy under Sir Neville Mariner.

0: 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Thanks for supporting as well. I'm Nicole Lacroix. Hope you have a wonderful weekend. Here's the NewsHour.
1: I'm Jeff Bennett.
2: And I'm Amna Nawaz. On the NewsHour tonight, the Supreme Court allows states to use a controversial federal database to verify voter eligibility.
1: The Trump administration removes hundreds of thousands of people from the Affordable Care Act at a time of rising health care costs.
3: So there is fraud, and the administration is taking efforts to eliminate that. At the same time, millions of people, real people, are also losing their health insurance.
2: And Mexico's foreign minister talks trade agreements with the U.S.

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1: A life with impact in this moment and into the future. A Raymond James advisor can help craft a wealth plan with your goals for today and all the possibilities of tomorrow in mind. 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
1: Welcome to the NewsHour. The Supreme Court revived a controversial voter citizenship database today, just 2 months ahead of the midterm elections.
2: In the ruling, the court sided with the Trump administration as it looks to use the Department of Homeland Security's so-called SAVE database to review state voter rolls for potential non-citizens. Joining us now is Jessica Huseman, editor-in-chief of VoteBeat, which has been covering this issue. Jessica, it's always great to speak with you. So walk us through exactly what the Supreme Court did today. What can the Trump administration and states do today that they couldn't do yesterday?
3: That's a really complicated question to answer because of the timing of the November election. So the Supreme Court stayed a lower court's June ruling that blocked the 2025 modifications of the SAVE database that allowed states to use them to mass check people for citizenship status on their voter rolls. And so states can begin to do that. The problem for the Trump administration is that we are in a 90-day period required by the NVRA, which is a federal voting law that prevents people from being removed from the rolls ahead of a federal election. So while this is really going to be a sea change for election administrators going forward, I don't think voters will see any real effect right now for this election, given that parameter.
2: And this database, this SAVE database, it wasn't originally designed to police voter rolls. How has the Trump administration transformed it? And why has this become a central part of its election strategy?
3: Right. Absolutely. You know, I think that people are really confused about what the SAVE database is, what's in it, what it was created for. And really, this is a database to track non-citizens or to sort of have an accounting of non-citizens in the country that DHS knows about. Right. And that's a pretty clear distinction between, I think, what people think that it is, which is a magical database with every non-citizen who happens to be in the country living on it. Right. That is not the list that exists. And even the list that they're using have significant problems. We are seeing pretty bad mismatch problems. We saw that repeatedly in Texas, for example. So it's not a perfect database. And Trump has allowed states to use this to batch search people who are on the voter rolls. Previously, states could only search one person at a time. Now they can use it much more broadly. And the database is tied into several other databases that DHS maintains. So theoretically, it's a much more powerful tool than it used to be. The problem is that it's still returning a lot of errors.
2: Well, on that point, Justice Ketanji Brown Jackson, she warned in her dissent that states might cancel the voter registrations of at least some recently naturalized citizens. So how does an eligible voter get wrongly flagged by this system? And has that actually happened before?
3: It has happened, and it's happened frequently. We've reported about it in Texas. So I think that people assume that government databases all talk to each other and they automatically track you through your citizenship process. It does not, right? This is a database that is largely maintained by human beings who have to enter the information into the database on time and when required of them and as you expect them to. And we know from history that that doesn't often happen. I think that it's important for people to know that this isn't the last check, right? If your county chooses to use this process, if your state chooses to use this process, your county election administrator is still the one that is ultimately responsible for removing you from the rolls. And VoteBeat knows from our reporting that these county clerks tend to be much more careful with these matches than the federal government or even many state governments are. And they are doing those second level checks to make sure that people who are flagged are not unnecessarily removed in most cases.
2: Jessica Huseman, you make the confusing crystal clear. Thanks for helping us make sense of all this. We appreciate it.
3: Thanks so much.
2: And moments ago, the Supreme Court issued another ruling striking down the Trump-backed congressional maps in Missouri with weeks until the election. The order blocks a map that could have added another Republican district.
1: We begin the other day's headlines in Washington, where Chinese President Xi Jinping wrapped up a three-day state visit that was heavy on pageantry, light on policy announcements. Trump and Xi met this morning at the White House for tea, along with their spouses. The event was covered by the White House press pool as it resumed providing TV coverage after a standoff over Mr. Trump's banning of three media outlets. He later took Xi to the National Archives to view America's founding documents like the Constitution. Mr. Trump spoke briefly to reporters about their nation's histories.
4: We're just comparing. Ours goes 250 years, which is great, and we're proud of it. But theirs goes 6,000 years. So there's a little difference between 6,000 and 250, but we're very proud of our 250.
1: Over the course of the visit, the two sides agreed to an extension of a trade truce. But otherwise, there was little progress on issues including AI, the Iran war, or U.S. support for Taiwan. The leaders agreed to meet twice again this year, once in China and later in Florida. Tens of millions of people along the East Coast from the Carolinas to Cape Cod could see flooding, rough surf, and high winds this weekend due to a powerful nor'easter. In some places, the storm's impacts are already being felt. Massive waves pummeled the Outer Banks and along Virginia's coast. High surf spilled into neighborhoods. Farther north, Ed Sheeran's Boston area concerts have been canceled due to weather. And in New York, beaches are being fortified. Transportation officials there say the focus will be on damaging wind gusts, which could top 60 miles an hour.
5: Right now, the wind is by far our biggest concern. The forecast is that the amounts of rain are, you know, several inches, but it looks like it's going to be happening over time. So the risk of those torrential rainfall flooding impacts is reduced. But we are hearing about the wind from the forecasters.
1: Meantime, Hawaii is bracing for Hurricane Nolo, which could become a major hurricane this weekend. The storm is expected to remain south of the islands as it heads west this weekend. But forecasters warn that Nolo will bring tropical storm conditions to the Big Island with up to 25 inches of rain and the possibility of life-threatening floods and mudslides. New Jersey's Lieutenant Governor Dale Caldwell stepped down today amid accusations of sexual harassment and ethics violations. His boss, Democratic Governor Mikey Sherrill, had given him until Friday to do so.
6: In my administration, we are committed to doing what is right, not what is politically expedient.
1: Sherrill was facing increasing political pressure after a law firm she had hired found Caldwell used sexually charged language and recommended someone he was dating for a promotion. He has denied any wrongdoing. Ukrainian President Volodymyr Zelensky says he asked President Trump this week at the UN to urge China's leader for help in ending the war with Russia. Zelensky told reporters he's still waiting on a response. In the meantime, both sides carried out new attacks. In Ukraine, officials say Russian strikes overnight and into today killed at least five people across multiple regions. One struck a residential building in Kyiv, killing a 14-year-old boy, while another hit this food warehouse, which is used by restaurant giant McDonald's. Meanwhile, in Western Russia, regional authorities say at least one person died and more than 20 were wounded in multiple long-range Ukrainian strikes. Pope Leo kicked off a four-day visit to France by warning of the risks of artificial intelligence. He was welcomed at the Élysée Palace by French President Emmanuel Macron and used his remarks there to urge people not to lose their humanity in the face of what he called a paradise of machines. Leo also urged restraint against a nuclear arms race and spoke about the scourge of war in the Middle East. He then addressed an audience at UNESCO headquarters where he said the UN and other international organizations are undergoing a, quote, crisis of effectiveness.
7: In the face of these missteps, we must promote a virtue as rare as it is desired, trust. Trust that differences do not necessarily pose a threat. Trust that sincere dialogue can bring about a greater good than what any one of us could achieve alone.
1: Pope Leo also led a prayer service at the restored Notre Dame Cathedral today, making him the first pope to visit since a devastating fire in 2019. On Wall Street today, stocks ended higher as oil prices eased. The Dow Jones Industrial Average rose nearly 500 points. The Nasdaq added roughly 0.5%. The S&P 500 also closed out the week with a solid gain. And grab your coat of many colors and pour yourself a cup of ambition. It is Dolly Parton Day. Working 9 to 5. Millions are honoring the late country music icon on this September 25th, or 9-2-5, a playful nod to her hit song and film. From musical performances to movie screenings and much more, it's a day to celebrate Parton's life and legacy, including her dedication to literacy. Her Imagination Library charity has provided more than 300 million books to young children around the world. Fans are encouraged to mark the day by enjoying her songs, carrying out acts of kindness, or by wearing pink.
2: For Dolly, of course.
1: Still to come on the NewsHour. An Iranian-American journalist remains detained in Iran after 2 years. We speak with his lawyer. David Brooks and Jonathan Capehart analyze the week's headlines. And a Syrian dancer reflects on his journey from escaping ISIS to the San Diego Ballet.
0: This is the PBS NewsHour from the David M. Rubenstein Studio at WETA in Washington, headquarters of PBS News.
1: Talks slated for Monday to review the U.S.-Mexico-Canada Trade Agreement, or USMCA, were postponed. That's a deal that President Trump struck in his first term and throughout in his second. While the trade war with Canada unfolds, Mexican leaders are taking a different approach, even as Trump had harsh words for America's southern neighbor this week. I spoke earlier today with Mexico's foreign minister, Roberto Velasco Alvarez, who joined us from his New York mission. Mr. Secretary, welcome to the PBS NewsHour. Thank you so much for joining us.
8: Hello, and thank you for the invitation.
1: So you and I are speaking as the United Nations General Assembly is coming to a close. As you saw, that included some searing comments from President Trump about Mexico. He called Mexico the epicenter of cartel violence. What's your response to those remarks from President Trump?
8: Well, what I can tell you is that in the past 2 years of the Sheinbaum administration, we've seen a decrease of over 50% of the homicide rate in Mexico. All the different crimes that we have in the country are also in a downward trend. So we're seeing excellent progress. This is historic progress. And it's the most important progress that we're seeing against crime in the whole region of Latin America.
1: At the same time, we should underscore there is still significant security challenges in Mexico. I know there's warring factions of the Sinaloa cartel in particular. The murder rate for women there is at the highest rate in 14 years. And as you know, the Trump administration has designated 8 Mexican cartels as foreign terrorist organizations. They're using that framework to justify and threaten potential military action. What do you believe? Do you think that this president might actually make good on that promise for military intervention in Mexico?
8: Well, what I can tell you is that we have a very important security cooperation with the United States. But this cooperation is based in the principles of respect to our sovereignty and, of course, also to our territorial integrity. And naturally, also to what we call cooperation without subordination.
1: I hear you saying territorial integrity. Do I take that to mean that President Sheinbaum has made it clear to President Trump that U.S. military action would not be welcome in Mexico? Is that right?
8: Naturally, there are activities in our country that only correspond to Mexican authorities. To have this is previewed in our constitution, and we have to respect our own laws and our own legal framework.
1: I'd like to ask you about the trade talks as well between the two nations, because that ongoing review of the USMCA or the US-Mexico-Canada agreement, those talks were supposed to begin next week. They were postponed. It's been reported likely in October. Can you tell us why they were postponed and whether or not they've been rescheduled?
8: There is nothing to worry about. We continue to work very closely with the United States Trade Representative. We continue to have conversations both in the USMCA review and about the tariffs that the U.S. has implemented. We've made progress. We don't have an agreement yet, but we continue to engage constructively on all these issues.
1: We've also seen Prime Minister Carney consider now becoming an associate member of the EU as a trading bloc. You recently convened a number of Latin American countries with your Southeast Asian counterparts to discuss trade. Is it fair to assume that Mexico is looking for other trading partners? You feel you may not be able to rely on the U.S.?
8: Well, Mexico is one of the most open countries in the world for trade. We have free trade agreements covering over 60 countries in the world. It is a normal thing for us to continue to communicate with these and other partners. But that does not mean that we will not continue to have a close and respectful relation with the United States, and particularly on trade, given that we are each other's number one trading partner.
1: I do want to ask you finally about the immigration crackdown in the U.S., because your government has said it's going to take legal action in relation to the deaths of 17 Mexican nationals in ICE custody or raids under this administration. I know you filed complaints with state prosecutors. You've sent cease and desist letters to detention centers. Has there been any response on the U.S. side?
8: Well, this is an issue that, of course, worries us very importantly. The human rights of our citizens in all of the world are one of our primary responsibilities. And of course, we're always looking for ways to protect them. This is a very important part of our dialogue with the United States. And in the case of the Mexican citizens that have died under ICE custody or during ICE operations, we have, as you mentioned, taken a series of measures. We have received an indication that there are ongoing investigations. Of course, we expect to have more information on that. And we will continue to make the case that it is extremely important to make sure that the conditions that led to these deaths do not continue to exist.
1: Mr. Secretary, 17 Mexican nationals have died in ICE custody or raids. Do you believe that the U.S. is committing human rights violations?
8: What I can tell you is that each case is different and there needs to be investigations on each of these. That's what we're looking for. And obviously, to have justice when there was any case that where there was any legal violation.
1: That is the Foreign Secretary of Mexico, Roberto Velasco Alvarez, joining us tonight. Mr. Secretary, thank you so much for your time. It's good to speak with you.
8: Thank you very much.
2: The midterm elections are closing in, and once again, healthcare costs, including loss of insurance coverage through the Affordable Care Act, are at the center of a political debate. According to national data, enrollment in the marketplaces created by the ACA dropped by roughly 3 million people this year. That's mainly due to the expiration of enhanced federal tax credits last year. And it's leading to an average premium payment surge of 114% for many enrollees. This week, Vice President J.D. Vance announced plans to cancel coverage for nearly 760,000 more people who get insurance through Obamacare, citing claims of widespread fraud.
9: We expect that most of these people are fraudulently enrolled, but we're going to do some additional verification on about 419,000 people. We're going to make sure that they're, first of all, legal residents of the United States of America. And second of all, we're going to make sure that they actually meet the income threshold requirements in order to receive these Obamacare benefits.
2: For more on what this could mean for those relying on Obamacare for coverage, we're joined now by Larry Levitt, Executive Vice President for Health Policy at KFF. That's a nonprofit health policy research organization. Thanks for being with us.
10: Thanks for having me.
2: So when Vice President J.D. Vance says this move will save taxpayers $2.2 billion and it's all aimed at rooting out abuse, what evidence is there that thousands of people were improperly enrolled?
10: Well, I think the reality is that there is fraud in the Affordable Care Act or Obamacare marketplaces that is mainly perpetrated by rogue insurance brokers who are either signing people up against their will or counseling people to mislead about their income or circumstances. And I think, you know, the administration's efforts to root out this fraud are legitimate. But at the same time, as you said, millions of people have lost coverage due to the expiration of the enhanced premium tax credits at the end of last year. So there is fraud, and the administration is taking efforts to eliminate that. At the same time, millions of people, real people, are also losing their health insurance.
2: Is there an appeals process for people who have been dropped from their ACA coverage? How does that work?
10: Yeah, there is. I mean, these are people who lacked a Social Security number or proof of their immigration status on their applications or on the federal data systems. They were given 30 days to, after being notified by their health insurer, to confirm their details. Now, we all know, you know, we all let mail pile up. We don't necessarily follow through on things. So these people got dropped, but they will have an opportunity to get back on if they legitimately are eligible for health insurance coverage.
2: We know that healthcare costs are a major concern ahead of the midterm elections. And according to KFF polling this summer, it found that 51% of voters say it's extremely important for candidates to address this issue. What is putting the most pressure on household budgets right now? Is it premiums, deductibles, prescription costs, all of the above?
10: Well, if you even back up a little bit, I mean, we've asked people, you know, when you say the cost of living or economic concerns are your biggest worry, and no doubt that is what is on voters' minds, healthcare and gas prices are the two household expenses that people are most worried about. So it's not surprising that people want candidates to be talking about healthcare costs. And it really is all of the above. And it's not just people getting coverage through the Affordable Care Act. It's you know, people in employer plans. That's over 160 million people. They're seeing their premiums go up. They're seeing their deductibles go up. You know, that's putting a crunch on household budgets. I mean, people are going into medical debt. There's over $200 billion in medical debt that Americans are holding, or they're cutting back on other household expenses.
2: What's making employer-sponsored coverage more expensive? What's driving that?
10: Well, you know, people blame their insurance companies, and there is certainly plenty of blame that can be put on insurers for the problems people have in the healthcare system. But the reality is insurance companies are not the only problem here. And in fact, they're not the biggest problem. The vast majority of the reason that health insurance premiums are going up is that healthcare expenses are going up, healthcare prices are going up, and that is mainly hospitals. I mean, hospitals have driven 40% of the increase in healthcare costs in recent years. I mean, the hospitals are merging, they're getting bigger, they're raising prices, and that's a big reason healthcare costs are going up.
2: So what then is a viable solution?
10: Yeah, that's what elections are for, right?
2: True.
10: To see what the solutions are going to be. And the parties are far apart. I mean, you know, we started talking about this healthcare fraud that the administration has been emphasizing. You know, in many ways, Republicans and Democrats are talking past each other. I mean, Republicans are talking about fraud. That certainly can increase federal government costs, but rooting out this fraud is not going to help people struggling to meet their household expenses, including healthcare costs. Democrats are putting forward a wide range of proposals. You know, progressive Democrats are arguing for Medicare for all, a government system that would cover everyone. Moderate Democrats are talking about more incremental steps, restoring those premium subsidies that expired at the end of last year. Restoring the over $900 billion in Medicaid cuts that Republicans passed last year, capping hospital prices. And if Democrats win the House or even win the Senate as well, President Trump will still be in the White House. They may be able to get some things done, but they're not going to be able to implement their entire healthcare agenda.
2: Larry Levitt, Executive Vice President for Health Policy at KFF. Thanks again for your time this evening. We appreciate it.
10: Thank you.
1: The This week marks 2 years that Iranian-American journalist Reza Valizadeh has been detained in Iran. For a decade, he worked for Radio Farda. It's an independent but U.S. government-funded Farsi-language news service. He resigned in 2022, returned to Iran in 2024 to visit family, then was arrested for Farsi-language news service. He resigned in 2022, returned to Iran.

0: States. And so myself, alongside a couple of organizations, have stood in to serve that role. The family would ordinarily serve as his advocate here in the Washington, D.C. area. That's first. Second, while I've had a number of challenging cases involving some of the U.S.'s adversaries, I've never had one that's, you know, occurred in the midst of all-out war. Certainly, including a prison that's been struck by airstrikes by the Israelis late last June, as well as very close to the proximity of war in the neighborhood of Evin prison.
1: You said Reza has a number of medical conditions that aren't being treated. He's gone on several hunger strikes during his detention. What can you tell us about his health today? What do you know?
0: I do know that he had a couple of pre-existing conditions. That airstrike I just referenced worsened them. Obviously, a missile striking the prison, he had to be evacuated. When I've heard his voice in those rare occurrences between blackouts and the war, he sounds pretty terrible, very raspy, labored breathing, and the like. So I'm deeply concerned, and I'm concerned about the conditions within the prison, overcrowding, absence of food. He shared messages that diseases that had been otherwise eradicated are coming back, including tuberculosis. So it just paints a pretty grim picture all the way around.
1: I mean, the ongoing war in Iran, as you mentioned, complicates both his safety and his potential release. And I know he's watching that war unfold from the prison. You're sharing with us today, I should mention, for the first time, a new audio message you recently received from inside the prison from Reza, recorded in the last week. I want to share just a part of that here. Take a listen.
2: My two-year prison sentence pales in comparison to the anguish of families who've had to unzip dozens or hundreds of body bags in search of their loved ones. I could have avoided prison and enjoyed substantial rewards had I accepted the IRGC intelligence organization's tempting offer to entrap my colleagues and lure them back to Iran. Instead, I chose prison, and I will not beg for my freedom from anyone.
1: Ryan, why did Reza want that message to get out?
0: Well, I'll tell you, first and foremost, he's a courageous journalist. That's Reza as journalist from within the walls of Evin prison, warning prominent Iranians, including Iranian Americans who live outside of Iran, against coming back to Iran. The economy is in shatters, and we know that Iranian political leadership is desperate to get persons living outside Iran back. And that's a stark warning not to come, to avoid the trap that was set for him. And, you know, that's the way he's spending his time rather than advocating even for his own release.
1: Can you say more on that? We've reported on a number of dual citizens who have been detained by Iran. Are you saying that there is a pattern you see there?
0: Well, there's certainly a pattern of Iran detaining outsiders, including American citizens. What I think Reza is referencing there is there's this desire to bring money back into Iran. Obviously, the war has had already an even greater detrimental effect on the Iranian economy, and he's warning those, you know, Iranians, including Iranian Americans, to not come.
1: Reza has been officially designated as wrongfully detained by the U.S. government. Just this week, we should note, too, there was a bipartisan group of lawmakers who sent a letter to Secretary of State Rubio saying that they're, quote, extremely concerned that Iranian authorities could take sudden arbitrary actions to endanger his life. From your conversations or what you know, do members of this administration or people negotiating with Iran, like Steve Witkoff, Jared Kushner, do they share those concerns?
0: Yes, I believe they do. The Trump administration has been engaged on Reza's case now since all the way back to March of last year, when he was officially found by Secretary Rubio to be wrongfully detained. That puts this machinery within the hostage enterprise into motion. Second, the day before the war began, Secretary Rubio designated, using these new authorities, Iran as a state sponsor of wrongful detention. I've been all over Capitol Hill and at the State Department. I believe the administration takes the case seriously. What I want for Reza and what Reza wants for himself is for the administration to prioritize it in the discussions with Iran. We shouldn't wait until the whole war is resolved and all our differences put aside. This should be the very first thing that's mentioned in the course of every engagement between the two sides, because it's the easiest to accomplish. The Iranians want people to return to Iran and feel safe to spend money to build an economy. They cannot hold an American citizen for being a journalist. And that's the only reason he's being held.
1: If his name is not raised during these negotiations, what do you worry will happen?
0: Well, it would be deeply disappointing. It would mean that the administration doesn't value Reza in the way that they tell me, they assure me, that they do. That's what I've been told over and over again. So I'm very hopeful.
1: That is right.

0: Texas Republicans redrew the state's congressional map last year, making a bet that Latino voters who broke for President Trump in 2024 could be the foundation for victory in 2026. But as Liz Landers reports, in South Texas, immigration crackdowns and rising everyday costs may be splintering the GOP's new coalition.
1: Hi, good morning.
2: We meet Mario Guerrero at the entrance to his weekend escape.
3: My dad is a big hunter, and his dream was always to purchase a ranch.
2: A new family hunting lodge on the outskirts of Encino, Texas. Guerrero, who heads a regional builders association, says federal immigration policy is holding back local businesses like his that rely on immigrant labor.
4: The construction industry has been terrorized with these raids that are currently happening.
5: When you have fear and you can't get people to show up to job sites to do work, it affects the whole wheel of the economy when it comes to the construction.
6: Do you think that this area of Texas will vote red this election cycle?
5: Right now, if you're a Republican candidate, at least in South Texas, a lot of the people that I speak to, which are business owners, if you have the stamp of a Republican on you, it doesn't look very good.
2: At the ballot box, Latinos account for almost a third of the eligible electorate and 45% of potential young voters in Texas. Trump's share of the Texas Latino vote grew each time he ran, from about a third in 2016 to 55% in 2024.
6: Have you supported President Trump in the past?
5: Yes, ma'am.
6: How many times have you voted for him?
5: I voted for President Trump every time he was on the docket.
2: Last summer, Republicans counted on keeping their electoral gains with Hispanic voters like Guerrero as they redrew districts in an effort to win more seats in Washington. But a recent poll from the Cook Political Report and Televisa Univision found just a third of Hispanic voters in the state approve of the job the president is doing. Nearly two-thirds say they're less likely to back a candidate who supports his deportation policy.
7: Well, good afternoon, Texas!
2: Guerrero's congresswoman, Republican Monica de la Cruz, touts the president's efforts to secure the border and backs Border Patrol. But on immigration enforcement,
8: I have spoken with leadership. I believe that enforcement should be on the criminals and the cartels. I've said this over and over again.
2: That is not good enough for Guerrero. He is voting for her Democratic opponent, Bobby Pulido, this fall.
5: I vote Bobby to his face. I'm going to keep track of what you're doing, and I'm going to keep track of how you're voting, because we're expecting for you to vote in the best interest of your people, not in the best interest of your party.
2: Pulido is a Tejano music star who left the stage to run for office and began turning quinceañeras into campaign stops.
9: We feel like we are inspiring a lot of people to go vote and be engaged that don't normally get engaged. So I really think people are more split ticket voters and they want to believe in the candidate. I think they're disillusioned with both parties, to be honest with you.
2: Engagement is the concern for Daniel Garza. He leads the Libre Initiative, a conservative group that courts Latino voters. His fear that Latinos might stay at home as races across the country are decided by fractions of a percent.
10: That rightward shift that happened with the Latino community, don't take that for granted. You know, we are almost transactional voters in a very real way. The Latino vote, you know, leaning it one way or the other, can actually define the outcomes of these races.
2: The Cook poll found Texas Hispanics ranked the economy as their top concern. That's what we heard at this homecoming football game in Floresville, just outside San Antonio.
6: Can you afford day-to-day things right now?
11: Yeah, with multiple jobs. So, I mean, that's the way a lot of Americans probably feel right now. We own a couple of businesses ourselves, you know, and have a full-time job. So it's very difficult, you know, so the affordability is really real right now.
2: Hispanic voters who spoke with us here had a favorable view of their incumbent congresswoman, Republican Monica de la Cruz.
11: Have I supported her in the past? I have, yes.
2: But this year, they can't. State mapmakers drew them and 60% of her current constituents out of the district, forcing de la Cruz to introduce herself to new voters. Both she and Pulido argue that winning over Hispanic voters in South Texas only happens if you win the pocketbook issues.
8: I know what a stack of bills looks like on the kitchen table.
9: I think a lot of people, especially in the Hispanic communities, we don't come from generational wealth, so we respond a lot to an economic message.
2: For his part, Guerrero sees the economy and immigration as intertwined. He voted for a secure border and safer communities. He didn't expect indiscriminate immigration raids and the resulting impacts on the social and business communities.
12: I will launch the largest deportation program in American history to get the criminals out.
6: Even though Trump said on the campaign trail he wanted mass deportations, you're still surprised?
5: Yes, ma'am. Very surprised. I think that the enforcement that has been placed by this administration has gone way above and beyond that anybody ever expected.
2: It's a dynamic that could reverse recent Hispanic voting trends and reshuffle the odds of victory up and down the ballot. For the PBS NewsHour, I'm Liz Landers in Encino, Texas.
13: Chinese President Xi Jinping wrapped up his visit to Washington today after a warm welcome from President Trump and high-stakes talks at the White House. In the same week, Trump banned some journalists from the White House, citing reports he says threatened national security. Their access was restored temporarily by a federal judge. To discuss all that and more, we turn now to the analysis of Brooks and Capehart. That is The Atlantic's David Brooks and Jonathan Capehart of MS Now. It's great to see you both. Jonathan, let's start with Chinese President Xi Jinping's visit. He toured the National Archives today with President Trump before his departure. But when he first arrived, Trump literally rolled out the red carpet for Xi. There was a rare plain-side greeting for the Chinese president, a lavish state dinner. At the White House, we know they talked about trade and AI and Taiwan, but there wasn't much substance out of those meetings. We haven't had a readout from the White House. So, look, experts tell us it's good that they met. It's good they continue to talk. If stability was the goal, was this mission accomplished on this visit?
14: I mean, maybe. It'd be great to read the readouts of those meetings and what they actually talked about and, you know, what plans they might have put in place for when they meet again. I believe it's in November in China. But it seems to me that President Xi came to Washington on very strong footing, in the sense that the president of the United States rarely, if ever, someone reported that it's usually for the Pope that the president leaves the White House to go greet a plane side on the tarmac. Mm-hmm. It's usually the chief of protocol or someone from the protocol office, and I know this because my husband used to be assistant chief of protocol during the Obama administration. And so it's one thing for the president to literally roll out the red carpet. It's another for him to do that and be at the airport. So I wonder, going into these meetings, who had the stronger hand? And it's quite sad that I can't say, you know, the United States, you know, really went in there and, you know, argued hard on AI, Ukraine, Iran, trade. Mm-hmm. There's a whole host of things to talk about, and I have no confidence that the United States is in a better position now than before President Xi got here.
13: So, David, Jonathan is articulating some concerns we heard from other regional watchers and experts. They say the pageantry and the fanfare has them believing that the U.S. is treating its adversaries better than it's treating its allies. How do you see it?
15: Well, that is the most important relationship in the world right now. So I'm sort of glad Trump went out there and met him at the airport. You know, standing up on there on the other side of TSA with a name card. sort of thing. But I, like Jonathan, I worry that this is all just a spectacle. And then this is the problem with the no Trump policy process. This is the most important relationship. And yet, are we making progress on trade? Are we making progress on economy? Are we making progress in Taiwan? And to me, the most urgent issue is AI. We only regulate AI if China and America come together and issue some joint regulations. And yet, I'm very dubious we're going to be able to do that. And the independent journalist Eric Thompson did some reporting on this, and he wanted to know what in the Chinese community, what are they thinking about AI? Are they as alarmed as we are? And the answer tends to be no. The Chinese scientists and the Chinese community is not as interested in AGI, artificial general intelligence, as we are, and they're not as much freaked out about it. They're also not as freaked out about it as recursive self-improvement, which is that when the bots begin to train themselves, mm-hmm. that's when they really get out of control. And I think since the Hugging Face thing, that's what Americans are really concerned about. Apparently, the Chinese community is not as worried about that. And so it may not only be a leadership thing. It may be the two communities are not seeing the situation in the same way. And if we don't get together on AI, in my view, that's tremendously bad news for the world.
13: I also want to underscore, Jonathan, this was the same week that President Trump banned reporters from three outlets, CNN, Politico, and your outlet, right, MS Now, from the White House. He said White House access is a privilege. He cited national security concerns. They sued. A judge sided with them. I believe some still had trouble getting back into the White House on Thursday morning. But Peter Baker of the New York Times called it a surreal week in Washington. He wrote this: the president of the United States barred American reporters because he labeled them a threat to national security, while welcoming Chinese reporters who answer to the communist dictatorship in Beijing. How did you look at all this?
14: Everything is upside down. Covering the White House, access to the White House, is a right. It is a public facility. The press is the only profession protected in the Constitution because of our role of informing the citizenry. And so this is another example of the president sort of warping what it means to be in the White House, to be president of the United States. Our journalists, all journalists, should be there. And I was actually very heartened to see the White House press pool leave, excuse me, in solidarity. So, and I'm glad that our network, CNN, Politico, and others pushed back against this. But the other thing that I found fascinating is that the president chose to pick this fight with the press in probably one of the most consequential weeks for him in his presidency. He had the unveiling of his new helipad that he would have loved to have had pool coverage. Then he went to New York for the United Nations General Assembly, and no press pool around him to chronicle him being a leader on the world stage. Then he comes back for the state visit of President Xi. Now, there was some maneuvering and, you know, reporters got back, but this is a president who lives on television. He's watching it. He wants to see himself on it. And this is a moment, this was a moment when pictures, television would have been supreme for him. And this was just a cell phone, what he did.
13: David, how did you look at this? We should note Trump at one point praised the Chinese-controlled press as the friendliest press as well. Did that split-screen moment strike you?
15: Yeah, I'm sure he'd love to have a state-controlled press in this country just as much. Jonathan mentioned it's our house. It's not his house. And so the public should have a right to choose. And then most importantly, this is a democracy. You have to have some respect for the people. And if people want to watch MS Now or CNN or anybody else, and you want to talk to the people, you got to have those outlets. And so it's just ridiculous and outrageous that he would ban these places. But if I could vent one pet peeve about us, starting in 2015, we in the mainstream media learned that if you bash Donald Trump, the clicks go up, the ratings go up. It became the business model. And I'm not saying we're, you know, we played it straight, we do our job, but it's become the business model. And we get to go, or at least to dinners, sometimes off the record dinners, between journalists, columnists, and politicians. And I would say over the last 2 years, used to be when you were at a dinner, an off the record dinner with a Democratic politician, there was distance between the journalists and the Democrats, because they're politicians. Our job is to keep some distance. In my view, at many places and in many of the dinners I've been to, there's no distance anymore. And that is a problem for the media. And that is our problem. We've got to reestablish some distance from the Democratic Party. These are people we cover. They're not people we root for. They're not people we're spin doctors for. They're people we cover. And I do think we have done a not ultimately excellent job and maintaining as much distance from the Democrats as we keep from the Republicans.
13: There's a whole lot there I hope to unpack in more conversations. I know we need to talk about this a lot more. But before both of you go, I do want to put to you some of the new findings from our new PBS News NPR Marist poll that was out this week. We saw some expected divides there when it comes to how people are voting for their congressional members. A lot of MAGA Republicans saying they're voting to support Trump, Democrats voting to oppose him. Jonathan, it was the independents number that struck me. More than half of independents said they're planning to cast their congressional vote to oppose the president. And when we asked about the issue specifically, Democrats now have the advantage on every issue we asked about. That includes the economy and immigration. What do you take away from that?
14: Well, the president said in South Carolina a few weeks ago to his supporters, you know, pretend I'm on the ballot. Just pretend I'm on the ballot. And we've seen poll after poll after poll, including this one most starkly, that, yeah, people think that he is on the ballot, and they don't like what they see, and they're letting the pollsters know.
13: David, we've got about 30 seconds left. I'll give you the last word here. What do you take from these numbers?
15: Three quick lessons. First, when the electorate turns against the party at power at the last minute, it tends to turn really hard, way more than the polling shows. And that's what's happening, turning against Donald Trump. Second, when the economy is bad 6 months out, it's bad for the president. And that's what's happened. And finally, you look at Texas, Tallarico is doing really well. You look at Michigan, Al-Said is doing really well. I think we're looking at a wave.
13: David Brooks, Jonathan Capehart, great to see you both. Thank you so much.
14: Thanks.

0: You're about to meet a ballet dancer of unusual grace and grit. Ahmad Judah was born stateless in a Palestinian refugee camp in Damascus, Syria. He's traveled far since on the power of his dreams.
1: We recently met him at his new home in San Diego. After surviving a traumatic childhood, much of Syria's civil war, and constant threats of execution by ISIS, here he is to tell his own story.
2: Living my life as a stateless refugee taught me that the concept of home is the way you feel. So for me, my body is my home. Wherever I go, wherever I dance, it is home. And I learned how to belong. My name is Ahmad Judeh. I am a dancer. I was born in Syria, in a refugee camp for stateless refugees in Damascus, Syria. Stateless means you don't have a nationality and you don't have an ID or rights. Growing up in a camp was a bit challenging. I wanted to become a dancer after I saw dance for the first time. The girls' school were performing ballet. I was 8 years old. I brought dance home, but secretly first I was like going to my room, locking the door and just like dance by myself. Until my mother found out, she told me this was ballet and she gave me my first stretching exercises. Since then, I just love ballet. But my father had a different idea. He used to beat me up and he used to tell me, you have one choice, study or dance. And my response to him was, it's dance or die. So he could not accept that. And when we left the house and me and my mom and my brother and sister, I felt always guilty and I felt like I broke the family and it was just dark and everything was falling apart around me. I was 17, I tried to take my own life and that was very hard. But being in that moment, it taught me a lot. It taught me how I could be my own person. Like, why do I have to die if I don't? Why don't I just live my own life the way I want? I used to teach children dance in Syria and in Europe. I love teaching dance, but especially in Syria and refugee camps where these children, they don't have parental care. They are disprivileged children. When I was a refugee little kid, I was dreaming of someone to come teach me something. I just wanted to be this person that I dreamed of having when I was a child. In Syria, when I used to give children dance classes, especially in the SOS children villages, I received these threats a lot, but still I went there. When the war has started in Syria and all these extremists came to the country, I was still dancing and I was a principal in the company in my posters all over the city, in theaters and on TV. These extremists knew about me and they wanted my head. So they used to send me threats to my phone, post my pictures on Facebook. But what bothered me most was when they used to call from anonymous numbers and just say that they want to cut my head. I decided to take a tattoo on my neck, says dance or die, because I wanted to carry my life on my neck. I live the way I want, or I don't want this life. Dance took me to Amsterdam, and I worked with the Dutch National Ballet who brought me from Syria, and they saved my life literally 10 years ago. But the country I was born in, they still don't like me. They still don't like that I am a free person who is Pride Ambassador for Amsterdam Pride, who is a dancer who's performing almost everywhere. So dance brought me to Amsterdam, but love brought me to San Diego. I came here following my heart, and of course, wherever I go, I look for my artistic home. I found this company, Golden State Ballet, and since then, I learned that dreams can still be true. So this year, I also performed in an opera, actually world premiere opera called Gilgamesh. Gilgamesh is a leader, and he decided to be a brutal leader for his people. The gods want to change him, so they created Enkidu, who's a companion for him. So Gilgamesh found love, and love changed him. His love for his friend made him become a better leader. I think that's a message for our leaders in the world. Maybe that's the answer. I don't think anyone in the world who feels loved would hurt anybody else. So try to love yourself so you can love others, and try to find your own freedom within so you can accept other people's freedom.
0: Be sure to tune into Washington Week with The Atlantic later tonight, right here on PBS. Jeffrey Goldberg and his panel assess President Trump's power over Washington with the midterm elections just weeks away.
1: Well, at the UN this week, Secretary of State Marco Rubio joined others warning that Russia's war on Ukraine could spread. This week on Compass Points, Nick Schifrin speaks with former ambassadors about those concerns.
3: If Rubio is concerned about this war metastasizing, then we should stop it. Okay, that should
4: he
3: be
4: he says
3: the
4: he's
3: lesson.
4: Trying. And
3: no, no,
4: that's what
3: we're
4: he
3: not,
4: says.
3: We're not trying. Right. This war is happening because Vladimir Putin has decided to try to take over Ukraine and subjugate it as part of a Russian empire. He's not going to stop, so we have to stop him. And Ukraine is leading the edge here. They are ready to do this. They need support, and we could have ended this 3 years ago. We could have ended it 2 years ago. We should still do it now, especially if we're worried about it getting bigger.
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0: And that is the NewsHour for tonight. I'm Jeff Bennett.
1: And I'm Amna Nawaz. On behalf of the entire NewsHour team, thank you for joining us. 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
1: Good evening, James Jacobs. 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Tomorrow, Saturday, a high of 68 degrees. So just to get this clear, the high tomorrow is slightly cooler than it is right now. So 68 degrees tomorrow with a 60% chance of showers and wind gusts as high as 29 miles an hour. The rain will continue through the weekend and get even cooler so that by Sunday, the high will only be 65 degrees. However, there's going to be an upswing in the temperatures starting next week. Monday, the high will be 69 degrees. Tuesday, 74, and by Thursday, it looks like we could be back in the 80s. So we've got that coming up. And also coming up, lots of great chamber music. We've got Beethoven's Quintet for Piano and Winds. We've got Mozart's Hofmeister String Quartet, Dvorak's American String Quartet, Chopin's Polonaise Fantasy, and much more all coming up here on WETA 90.9 Washington and WGMS 89.1 Hagerstown, where the music is made possible by your financial support. 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
3: 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Hello, I'm Nicole Lacroix. It's been 25 years since 9/11. Many of us remember it vividly. It was a perfect September day, ruined forever in our memories. 5 years ago, following another traumatic time in our history, the COVID-19 pandemic, the Metropolitan Opera offered a very special live performance of Verdi's Requiem to commemorate the 20th anniversary of the September 11 attacks. It was the Met's first live concert following their March 2020 pandemic closure. Now, thanks to WETA's free TV streaming service, WETA Plus, you can see this historic concert on PBS's Great Performances. 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